0: bid of up to $300,000. The dress will tour internationally before its sale in New York on December 9th. 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
2: 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These days, you probably shouldn't refer to a woman who is driving your taxi as a lady cab driver. Kind of sounds rude and pretty dated. But back in 1999, I don't know, maybe it was okay. At least according to Prince.

0: Dancing Queen from ABBA, who inspired a song on Carly Rae Jepsen's new album. 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
3: 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Reverberation Vinyl will be celebrating 15 years with an open concert at the Connie Link Amphitheater from 4 to 9 p.m. on September 26th. 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More information is on the Reverberation Vinyl Facebook page. 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
0: Hey, it's World Cafe. I'm Raina Duris. Being a pop star is a full-time job. There's a lot of pressure to keep writing, recording, performing over and over and over. And for almost 20 years, it's been pretty much the only thing Carly Rae Jepsen has had time to think about or even really let herself think about. Today, Carly Rae Jepsen joins me to talk about her new album, Day and Night, which came out of a period when she finally allowed herself to take a step back, take a breath, and imagine a life outside of her music career. A life that might include getting married and becoming a parent. Two things that have happened for her recently. She'll also get into the two different vibes she explores on Day and Night, a double album split into the acoustic-leaning folksier Day side and the synth-driven darker Night side. We start with the first song and the one that opens the Day side of things. Here's Carly Rae Jepsen, After All.

0: Motivation from Carly Rae Jepsen on World Cafe. It's from her new album, Day and Night. Carly Rae Jepsen has been my guest. It's been so nice talking to you.
1: So nice talking to
0: Thanks
1: you.
0: Thanks for being here.
1: Thank you so much for having me.
0: I want to say thank you as well to World Cafe producer Miguel Perez and our whole video team who captured that conversation, so you can watch it all at worldcafe.org and on our YouTube, youtube.com/worldcafe. 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We produce this show at WXPN at the University of Pennsylvania in Philadelphia. I'm Raina Duris. 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
0: In 2001, you could not escape this song by Shakira.
10: It was like a smashing success, and it sort of became the blueprint for future, you know, like Latin American artists wanting to cross over into the U.S.
0: That is World Cafe producer Miguel Perez. Every week for Hispanic Heritage Month, he joins me for a new series called Before the Breakthrough, charting a Latin American star's journey before their big mainstream hit. This week, Miguel takes you back to Shakira's early days and talks about how her songwriting talents can sometimes be overlooked.
10: One of the frustrating things as someone who grew up listening to her music is that a lot of that gets lost in translation.
0: You'll get to explore Shakira's early days on Before the Breakthrough today. I'm Raina Duris, and this is World Cafe.
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0: Inevitable from Shakira. That's from her 1998 album, Donde Están Los Ladrones. Miguel Perez, World Cafe producer, thank you so much for being here. This is fun. I can't wait to do it again.
1: I know, it was fun.
0: That was the first installment of our Hispanic Heritage Month series before the breakthrough, looking at Shakira's road from Colombian rock star to global pop icon. Next week, we're talking about Daddy Yankee. I'm Raina Duras, back in a moment with more World Cafe.
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0: Sometimes on this show, you hear from brand new up-and-coming artists, and sometimes you hear from folks who've been doing this a long, long time. Today on Live from the Archives, you'll hear from one of the latter. I'm Raina Duras. This is World Cafe. The band America came by in 2012, more than four decades into their career, to play some of their greatest hits. They talked to World Cafe executive producer Bruce Warren and shared some advice for those bands who might just be starting out.
8: There's some classic errors.
9: There's this word called recouping, which everybody needs to realize. When the record company says, "Oh yeah, well we're going to pay for all that. We'll pick up the tab on the hotels and in the Hawaiian recording sessions." And at the moment they will, but then it comes back out of royalties. It's recouped. We've made a lot of those errors.
8: I don't mean to sound like we dodged those bullets. We learned a lot of things through experience. Yeah.
0: They also did have lots of hits, like this one, their second single to reach number one in the U.S. back in 1975, performing Sister Golden Hair live for World Cafe, America.

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1: Hope you're having a good one listening to some music with me here on World Cafe. I'm Raina Duris. You still have a couple of days of summer left. Fall doesn't officially start till Tuesday, so you've got time to really get into this new song from Balin, which they say is their song of the summer, all about freedom and courage and new beginnings. It's called Swim. Balin on World Cafe.

0: Support for WGLT comes from Bloomington Normal Audiology, the office visible from South Veterans Parkway with the big green windows and the three white monkeys that represent the see no evil, speak no evil, hear no evil proverb. It's common to remember regular eye and dental checkups, but hearing is often overlooked. At BNA, the monkeys work together as a reminder to remember your ears, too.
1: Part of the U.S., around Duluth, all the way down to the border in Texas.
2: Taylor's idea was called the Monarch Highway. The goal was to return roadsides to milkweed and other wildflowers to offset habitat loss. The Federal Highway Administration signed an agreement with state departments of transportation that manage I-35, Texas, Oklahoma, Kansas, Missouri, Iowa, and Minnesota. But Taylor says the project lost momentum.
1: All of these things take money and they take personnel and they take knowledge, and to a certain extent they take training.
2: While the Monarch Highway project stalled, some states have embraced adding wildflowers along roads. In Illinois, where the official state insect is the monarch butterfly, local governments, conservation groups, and state agencies are working along a famous route. Susan Helm is co-president of the project.
3: We realized that monarchs in Illinois travel up and down, basically along Route 66.
2: Helm offers lots of advice to groups who want to start native pollinator gardens, from seed mixes to maintenance. The Route 66 Monarch Flyway runs between Chicago and St. Louis.
3: There's a lot of interest. There's a lot of enthusiasm, whether it's a library, a park, even businesses, historic sites, or Lincoln's home, Oak Ridge Cemetery, where Lincoln's buried. I mean, it's just snowballed in a good way.
2: The Illinois Department of Transportation is also planting a lot of native wildflowers in the roadsides along Route 66 and other highways across the state. There's a similar concept in Missouri with the nearly 300-mile-long Highway 13 Butterfly Trail. But in Iowa, the state has been reintroducing native plants along roadsides for decades. Rachel Harris is the chief landscape architect in roadside development for the Iowa Department of Transportation. She's excited to point out all the different wildflowers growing next to an I-35 exit.
4: There's obviously the compass plant, but there's also the false indigo, baptisia, rattlesnake master, black-eyed Susan.
2: Back in the 1970s, Harris says Iowa spent a lot of money mowing non-native grass and spraying weeds alongside highways. Their current approach is less costly, both for the state's budget and the environment. And Harris says prairie plants are good at preventing soil erosion and handle drought better. They also provide habitat for lots of birds, pollinators, and yes, monarch butterflies.
4: I love coming out here and seeing all the butterflies and the bees. Every time we see monarchs, like, our team will be like, monarch, because we always get really excited.
2: A monarch butterfly flies by as if on cue. Experts like Chip Taylor with Monarch Watch say these butterflies face a lot of threats, especially with climate change. But having areas where they can eat, rest, and lay their eggs gives monarch butterflies a greater chance of completing their migration. I'm Rachel Kramer, Harvest Public Media.
5: More than 5 million people have lost federal food benefits since last summer. That's after a slew of federal cuts and rules changes to the Supplemental Nutrition Assistance Program, or SNAP. In rural areas, food insecurity is on par with the country's largest cities at about 16%. Anna Pope reports on how food aid changes are hitting rural America.
6: You can find a little bit of everything from flour to toothpaste at Byright Foods in the small town of Pond Creek in central Oklahoma. Crystal Hamblin, the store's cashier, says it's a staple of the community.
7: There's a lot of regulars that we know exactly what they want when they walk in the door, and I think this store depends on things like that, and so does this town.
6: This is the only place in town where people can use SNAP to buy food. Hamblin says accepting SNAP means people don't have to drive as far for groceries, and it's important for the store's bottom line. But recently, the store has seen a significant drop in SNAP sales, especially since Oklahoma enacted junk food restrictions.
7: I don't see near as many. I mean, it used to be after school, the parents would just send their SNAP card with their kid. Hey, go get your snacks or whatever you need after school. And a lot of that can't be used on SNAP now. And so we don't see that.
6: Since President Trump took office again, there have been a lot of changes to the food aid program. Some states, like Oklahoma, are excluding junk food from SNAP purchases. There are new rules for what stores have

0: to stock in order to keep accepting benefits. Congress also expanded work requirements for participants, cut off eligibility for certain legal immigrants, and shifted hundreds of millions of dollars in administrative costs to states. Now millions of people are losing their SNAP benefits.
1: There is definitely a correlation here.
0: James Ziliak is a professor and director of the University of Kentucky Center for Poverty Research. He says it's too early to pinpoint the exact cause of the drop in enrollment. Whatever the reason, he expects a big impact in rural areas where incomes tend to be lower.
1: Many of those folks are going to be affected by these changes in the program, and they already face a number of significant challenges to making ends meet.
0: The latest federal data shows nearly 16% of rural households were food insecure in 2024, higher than the national average. Ziliak says losing SNAP dollars could especially hurt small grocery stores that already have thin margins.
1: If you cut both enrollment in the program as well as the benefits, then that's going to be less money spent in the local community, which could have then a spillover effect on the local grocery sector.
0: In Cache, Oklahoma, a town of 3,000, there are a few convenience stores that accept SNAP. Savannah Hewling has relied on the benefits in the past to feed her and her 7-year-old son. But she knows not everyone in her community understands food insecurity.
2: There's a, like, really not as big of an awareness as you'd want, because it's like the battle of the stereotypes. Like, some people are thinking, oh, well, if you just give and get a job, but then you got the people who actually know.
0: She's starting a new job and is hopeful she'll qualify for SNAP. Hewling knows her wages won't be enough to cover all her costs.
2: I'm going to get this job, work my hours, hopefully get SNAP to have groceries and keep going. As long as I pay my bills, I have a house. As long as I have SNAP, I have food.
0: Experts worry food insecurity could get worse because of another change coming to SNAP. States will soon have to pay millions for the program's benefit costs unless they lower their error rates. Those rates include both overpayments and underpayments. Brian Colby, Missouri Budget Project's vice president, says the state's current error rate means it could be on the hook for up to $150 million.
3: And if you add further responsibility to the state for the SNAP program, it's going to be exceedingly painful to deal with, because Missouri just doesn't have $150 million sitting around unappropriated or unspent.
0: There's concern that some states could cut SNAP altogether, which could leave millions of people unable to afford groceries. I'm Anna Pope.
4: Welcome to This Week in Illinois History. I'm Clint Cargow. A deadly, contagious disease, parents afraid, schools shut down, and students' only option, remote learning. This was a polio outbreak in Chicago in 1937, and kids engaged in remote learning with 1937's most advanced technology, the radio. Just before the school year, an outbreak of polio struck the city. The disease caused everything from mild flu-like symptoms to sudden paralysis and death. By September, 228 children had contracted the virus and 18 had died. Because polio mostly affected younger children, the Chicago Board of Education closed all schools up to 8th grade. High schools remained open. 6 radio stations donated their morning hours to educational programs. Each program lasted 15 minutes and included homework. Schedules were printed in daily newspapers, and students were advised to keep their work in notebooks and to plan on being tested when school resumed. Over 350,000 students took part in 2 full weeks of radio learning. Effective quarantining and cooler weather led cases to decline, and schools reopened on September 27th. Chicago educators saw the program as a success and worked with local stations to form the Chicago Radio Council. It produced instructional programs for public schools. In 1943, the council launched an education-only station, WBEZ. It still operates today as Chicago's NPR station. Polio outbreaks continued to shutter schools until the first polio vaccine became available in 1955. Because of widespread use of the vaccine, the United States has been polio-free since 1979. I'm Clint Cargow, and that's This Week in Illinois History.
5: Illinois is alerting more than 700,000 people they will lose or could lose their public health insurance. Kristen Schorsch has details.
6: A new federal law narrows who qualifies for Medicaid and who has to work or volunteer to keep it. Medicaid is public health insurance for people who are low income or have a disability. Kathy Chan is with Cook County Health.
7: We and many other partners, I think, are working towards a goal of trying to mitigate the harm as much as we can and try to preserve coverage for as many people who are still eligible as possible.
6: On October 1st, about 8,500 immigrants will no longer qualify for Medicaid. Next year, about 700,000 adults will need to work, volunteer, or go to school to keep their coverage. Some will be exempt. Kristen Schorsch.

0: Schools in Illinois suspend black students at much higher rates than white students. A recent public radio series looked at the over-disciplining of black students. We told you about some of the schools with the highest suspension rates, but one school on the south side of Chicago stands out for doing the opposite. It's big, with 2,000 students, most of whom are black, and it hands out almost no suspensions. Emily Hayes takes us there.
1: These are two more I found. What's unique about your high school?
2: Okay, We're
3: in the hallway at Kenwood Academy High School, and Principal Karen Calloway keeps stopping students to ask them what makes the school unique. Here's Junior Carter Elligan.
4: I think Kenwood's secret sauce is the teachers and the administration, like, wanting the students to do, like, really well and excel.
3: Sounds like any school, right? But that's not always the reality for black students in Illinois. One school in Rockford is handing out so many suspensions that if they were spread evenly, each black student would have been suspended almost 7 times. Here's Junior Jabari Carson on why he thinks other schools have that kind of data.
5: Some teachers kind of neglect us and think that black students are obviously, just inclined to be doomed and terrible students. We have bad behavior. They enforce all these stereotypes on us.
3: Principal Karen Calloway says Kenwood Academy's one-word mission is college. For every student.
1: We are a national leader in scholarship acquisition. That's our big tagline. It's our claim to fame, and we do a pretty good job in making sure that we achieve that.
3: They send students to Ivy Leagues, historically black universities, state schools, liberal arts schools, and she says their success isn't because they have a more privileged group of students. About half of the student body is low income, meaning they qualify for free or reduced lunch or another kind of public aid. That's more than the state average, but less than Chicago public schools as a whole. Administrators at Kenwood say they believe in every student, even if they've gotten into fights in the past, like Rihanna Crane. She transferred in from a nearby high school, also in the south side of Chicago, Hyde Park Academy. She always did well academically, but she was in a conflict-prone friend group.
6: In type of conflict, I don't like stuff like that. But my friend group I was, they kinda would.
3: Her mother warned her to stay away from them, but they were her friends. They kept getting into fights with upperclassmen, and Rihanna says the older students responded by targeting her. She tried to tell the adults at Hyde Park.
6: They would not care. They would just push it away, push it aside. We can talk about this tomorrow. We can talk about this tomorrow. We can talk about this next month.
3: And one day, she knew there wouldn't be a tomorrow.
6: So one day, I literally came in the office. I'm telling them, this is going to happen if y'all let me. This is going to happen. So I want to stay in the office, or I want to talk about it. Oh, no, you can come back later. You can come back later.
3: Before she was able to talk to them, the upperclassmen jumped her, she says. It was violent. Rihanna says they stomped on her head, injuring her. The administrator's response was to suspend everyone. She was suspended for 2 to 3 days. So she worked to get transferred to Kenwood. She found administrators there who listened to any problem, no matter how small.
6: So that's why I feel the suspension rate is very low here, because instead of just throwing the bad people away, we fix it. We fix what's going on, we talk about what's going on, and we resolve it.
3: Kenwood Academy understands that communicating with students is the secret.
7: Take the time out to explain to them or see what they're going through and know who they are with an authentic relationship.
3: John A. Williams III is a professor in the education department at Texas A&M University. He researches inequitable discipline outcomes for black students. He says black students in the U.S. started being suspended more after integration, when previously white schools were sometimes reluctant to bring in black students.
7: People who taught pre-segregation, they didn't suspend black kids like that. The black teachers who worked, why would we kick you out when you're part of our community?
3: The students at Kenwood say they feel like they are a part of a community. Junior Theo Andre had an example of a similar situation to Crane starting at Kenwood. During his freshman year, an upperclassman was calling him names and disrespecting him in front of others. Andre didn't want to make a bad reputation for himself and affect his extracurriculars and opportunities. So he walked into Principal Calloway's office.
8: I told him, "Miss Calloway, I need you to help me out, because if you don't, this is what's going to happen." And she, "Okay, Theo, I got you. Sit right here in my office right quick, and we're going to get this dude."
3: He says she spent 4 periods trying to find the upperclassman.
8: It's not just students, you can talk to the administration. No, the administration is going to try to talk to you. The administration is going to want to help you at Kenwood.
3: Andrea and the other students I interviewed are, of course, all planning to go to college. Andrea plans to go to a historically black university to major in business and music or mechanical engineering. Rihanna Crane is figuring out whether she wants to major in business or accounting. Jabari Carson is thinking marketing. Carter Elligan plans to double major in communications and business and minor in entertainment to eventually work in the entertainment industry. Principal Calloway says she didn't realize other schools approach their students and student conflict differently.
2: We like the students that we have because we like that they have a lot of personality, they have a lot of energy, and they want to be great. So we can take it from there.
3: I'm Emily Hayes.
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0: You're listening to Statewide. I'm Sean Crawford. Dozens of data center developments are popping up. Many residents are pushing back. How do the projects impact Illinois schools? Peter Medlin went to find out.
15: Should not be approving zoning language that opens the door to hyperscale data centers.
16: In community after community, concerns pour in about the noise, water quality, and energy consumption. Chris Goodman is a professor of public administration at Northern Illinois University, and he says data centers are very different from other industrial developments like factories, mainly because they don't provide many long-term jobs.
17: What we're essentially fighting for is construction jobs up front and tax-based growth on the back end.
16: Last year, the DeKalb School District opened a brand new school, Mitchell Elementary. And at the ribbon cutting, one of the speakers was Tara Tenorio, a representative from Meta.
18: People talk about the moment that Meta broke ground here as one of those pivot points in a community.
16: Meta's hyperscale data center in DeKalb went online in 2023. And since then, Superintendent Billy Wermo says it's generated a lot of tax revenue for the district and helped them open that school faster.
19: So in 2023, we collected $2.3 million. The next year, we collected $7.1 million, after that, $19 million, and then in 2026, $18.8 million.
16: And the district's partnership with Meta reaches beyond taxes. Through grants, the Facebook parent company supported district STEM initiatives to the tune of almost $400,000. The windfall for local schools could have been much larger, but Meta received an array of state and local tax breaks to lure it to the region. Meta acquired a tax abatement from DeKalb County, which in this case means for the first two decades, they'll have their property tax bill cut more than in half. Kasia Tarchinska with the economic development watchdog Good Jobs First says local communities should be wary of giving tax subsidies to big corporations.
20: You know, we're talking here about Meta, you know, extremely controversial company that is quite rich and really don't need any public financial support.
16: Illinois Governor J.B. Pritzker just paused state tax breaks over energy cost concerns, and data centers in the state had received nearly $1 billion worth of tax breaks just over the past few years. Armir Doka with the DeKalb School District says they've lowered their tax rate in each of the past 5 years, in part because of data center tax revenue.
21: Ballpark, I would say that residential is now contributing 30%, and what was just 5 years ago was about more than half.
16: But data centers use a lot of water and electricity, so even if property tax rates go down in some places, water and electric bills could go up. DeKalb's project started years ago, long before data centers became so controversial. Back then, communities were trying to woo developers with tax incentives. Well, now it's a different environment. Companies have to convince communities. Yorkville has approved 3 data center projects, although only one, Cyrus One, is currently under construction while the other two are tangled in litigation. And the city's giving none of them local tax abatements, and it reached an agreement with the developers to give their school district money above and beyond property taxes. Yorkville, like DeKalb, needs new schools. The district's been trying to build 2 new schools and renovate their high school, and voters shot down a referendum to do that this spring. When the Cyrus One project files for a building permit, which will likely happen soon, they'll send the school district $10 million. And if the other two projects move forward, they'll send a total of $90 million more to the city, the majority of which going to the school district. NIU professor Chris Goodman says community benefit agreements can guarantee investment, but they can also feel like a way to try and win over increasingly skeptical residents.
17: I very much hesitate to call them a bribe, but it could almost feel like that, right? We will front you the money to build this new school if you just let us do what we want.
16: And even though new property taxes help schools, Tarchinska with Good Jobs First says it's not the only factor. You also have to consider the environmental, ethical, and economic effects.
20: We really need to take under consideration the cost of other harms these data centers create.
16: Because she says good and bad, students will pay the price for the costs that come with today's intense data center developments. I'm Peter Medlin.
0: A Pekin pastor is calling for less automated moderation of internet content and for organizations to back up their history after the church's YouTube channel was deleted without warning this summer. Tim Rosenberger reports.
4: In June, Nathan Noyce, pastor of Gethsemane Church in Pekin, went to YouTube to upload recent church videos. He discovered YouTube had deleted Gethsemane's channel. It allegedly violated the site's spam, deceptive practices, and scam policy. Countless videos documenting church activities and history were lost. New AI thumbnails on old videos are the only element Noyce could see causing a problem with the automated YouTube moderation system. Noyce reached out to YouTube in several different ways. His appeals were repeatedly denied.
5: It's kind of like we're flagged because of AI, and then we're responding to AI, and AI responds back to us, and it's like we can't get to a real person. So it's very frustrating.
4: YouTube didn't get back to WCBU in time to comment on this story. The church's channel featured sermons, Bible teachings, worship services, baptisms, missionary presentations, vacation Bible school programs, and choir music, among other church content and history. Susan Kaufman is a Peoria local history genealogy librarian with 40 years' experience. She says preserving family and local history gives someone a sense of self. It allows people to learn about where they live and about their origins from a local and personal perspective.
22: I love giving people, I guess ideally it might be an identity, I suppose.
4: Maureen Naughton, curator of the Peoria Historical Society since 2018, says we all need to know our history.
23: There's the line about history repeating itself, which unfortunately we see that. We see patterns. But if we're aware of our history, we can hopefully take steps to either replicate the good in our history or try to in some way thwart or reduce, stop some of the bad in our history. I feel any sense of awareness of where we've been only helps us going forward.
4: Pastor Nathan Noyce says Gethsemane's videos were not just pieces of the church's more than 50-year history. There were ways to connect with the community in and outside of Pekin.
5: We serve not just the people in our church, but there are people who are shut-ins who would watch us. And I've had people from other countries, like we've got a guy from Australia watches us very, very regularly.
4: Bradley University faculty member David Lenny is involved in media production at the college. For over a decade, he has also digitized videotapes for people in his spare time. Lenny isn't surprised by the church's predicament. A problem Lenny ran into was live streaming concerts from Bradley's Dingledine Music Center. Even if the university paid for the rights to stream the music or got permission from the composer, the music was flagged and the stream blocked.
24: By the time you get a human being to look at that, if you even can, it is too late.
4: Noyce lost 3 years of material in the sudden channel deletion. He still has about 12 years of content on hard drives from when he still locally backed up everything. Still, it's disheartening, Noyce says, to lose the videos and an audience he can't update on the future of the videos.
5: I'm not bitter, I'm not angry. Disappointed, yes. And I'm fearful of the future for those who do not have their content backed up.
4: To archive content, Lenny, Kaufman, and Naughton recommend storing it on multiple hard drives and flash drives, utilizing OneDrive and Google Drive, and setting up accounts on Ancestry.com and FamilySearch.org. Naughton also recommends designating someone to get on storing historical or family content as soon as possible. Genealogy librarian Susan Kaufman says it's important to find a lasting archive system.
22: The whole idea is making it accessible for the family and making it as perpetual as possible. You can pass down a flash drive, but will that flash drive live? So if it's important, where can you make it live?
4: Lenny also suggests people have a plan for what happens to the digital footprint after they're gone. People should share their passwords with a trusted friend or family member so their media can still be accessed after they die.
24: The there's a lot of options out there, but figure out how to get your content out of your phone and up somewhere and tell your loved ones what, how to get to it and what you want done with it after you're gone.
4: Whatever tools or devices people have access to, Bradley's David Lenny recommends they do something. I'm Tim Rosenberger.
0: Illinois' construction industry is poised to become more inclusive. A new state law requires construction job sites to make accommodations for workers who menstruate or lactate. Isabella Nieto has more.
1: One Chicago tradeswoman returned to her construction job 3 months after giving birth to her son. As a breastfeeding mother, Zara Hill, a 34-year-old foreman and plumber from Chicago's West Side, says she had to resort to desperate measures in a situation where she couldn't pump.
2: And like I was literally expressing milk into an old coffee cup and dumping it out the window on the way home, like just mashing down on my breast and dumping it out just to relieve some of the pressure. And I was like, you know what? Something's got to give.
1: Hill says luckily she had an accommodating superintendent, but she had to bring her breast pumping supplies and a mini fridge to the job site.
2: So I came in every morning and I plugged my refrigerator in so that it got nice and cold. And on my break, he would clear out of his office and I would sit in his office and have break and express milk.
1: The Federal Reserve Bank of St. Louis counted nearly 254,000 construction jobs in Illinois last month. And the Nonprofit Institute for Women's Policy Research says women make up just over 4% of the national construction labor workforce. Under the new law, construction work sites with female workers and others who menstruate or lactate and more than 10 employees will have to provide accommodations for menstruation and lactation. Democratic State Senator Graciela Guzman of Chicago championed the legislation, which Governor J.B. Pritzker signed last month.
6: Construction sites historically haven't necessarily been the most welcoming environments for many women, and that bathrooms in themselves have been a potential tool for harassment or unequal treatment.
1: Employers will have to provide a designated women's or gender-neutral restroom with an internal lock, and those who are breastfeeding will be able to request a sanitary place to express milk. They'll also have to provide menstrual products and a refrigerator to store breast milk. Chicago Women in Trades, a nonprofit that works to eliminate barriers for women in the trade industry, brought the bill to Guzman. Beth Berenson is its policy director. She says, in addition to the accommodations, those who menstruate or lactate will also get adequate time to use the bathroom.
7: It is a big challenge with women in construction, often wearing many layers of clothing, especially in the wintertime or under certain circumstances, to have to remove the layers of clothing to kind of do what they need to do in the restroom.
1: Berenson also says some women reported not having easy access to a restroom while the men's was easily reachable or faced bullying for taking time in the bathroom.
7: It's different than what a lot of men do, and so they do end up taking longer and can sometimes be punished for that.
1: Critics of the legislation expressed concern about what employers on job sites would have to provide and how to provide the accommodations on mobile work sites, like on highways. The law, which takes effect in January, includes exceptions. If there are temporary workers who menstruate or lactate and will only be on site for 2 days, employers don't have to provide accommodations. Lactating workers must request the accommodations they need, and employers can refuse based on undue hardship, like workplace safety or cost. However, Berenson says because there are already so few women on work sites, the expense is minimal.
7: What we do know is that diverse and inclusive work sites produce better outcomes. They certainly have workers who are more likely to be committed, are more likely to do the work safely.
1: Tradeswoman Zara Hill says the law will make the industry more accommodating to younger women starting their careers in trade.
2: Guys in general just don't think about things like these. Like, there are women on your job sites that are pregnant, will become pregnant, and are mothers. We are not asking to show up to work for half the time and get the full pay. We're just asking for small accommodations to make it better for us.
1: Illinois is the second state to adopt accommodations like these. Washington did so in 2024. I'm Isabella Nieto.
0: Lollapalooza brought thousands of people to Chicago's Grant Park over the summer. Amid the headliners and packed crowds of young people, there was another group, parents, Summer Van Benden spoke with some about raising the next generation of live music lovers.
3: Michael Clark is teaching his son Disco Shromit Clark survival skills.
8: Earlier, I had to take him to the restroom, and I told him point blank, like, we're both not going to fit in this porta potty. So you go, then I go. You can stand outside my door, and if somebody comes, scream, and if they try to touch you, punch them.
3: Ellen Smith is teaching her son, Hunter, the recipe for an amazing Lala experience.
9: All the little secrets that sometimes your friends maybe don't know yet. Ooh. Yeah.
3: Like hitting the fan experiences near Buckingham Fountain.
9: Just like, get all the free merch.
3: Or wiggling your way to the front row of your favorite artist set.
9: Like, don't be afraid to just kind of get up to the front and just like really live in the moment.
3: And Beth Hagen is trying to put her daughter Margot onto the classics.
10: I'm gonna drag her to Smashing Pumpkins.
3: Lollapalooza has the reputation for being a festival for teens. Large crowds, drinking. But the parents of Lala know that it's also a family affair. Disco's parents, Clark and his girlfriend, Sarah Shromick, have been going to the festival every year for more than a decade. When they had Disco, they decided parenthood wouldn't end the tradition, it would simply change it. They started with Kidzapalooza, the festival's family area with kid-friendly music and activities.
8: You know, he was 8 months old at the time, and, you know, they had the Kidzapalooza, and it was just a good experience to kind of get him indoctrinated into something that we love doing.
3: They bring the stroller, noise-canceling headphones, and an exit plan if Disco is ready to go. For now, Clark sees himself as his four-year-old's bodyguard. And as a black boy with long, curly hair, he wants to teach his son how to move through this world.
8: You shouldn't be intimidated by the space. You know, people will move for you, or maybe they won't. But you just got to know how to command your space.
3: Some families at Lala are just starting their festival traditions. I met the Smiths near the Buckingham Fountain. It was their first time at the festival. Mom Ellen, dad, and 16-year-old Hunter.
9: Oh my gosh, really excited to see Zara Larsson, Charlie XCX. Kind of want to see Youngblood too, but I'm not really allowed to say that, I don't think.
3: Smith brought Hunter to Lollapalooza to expose him to live music and to teach him the ropes.
12: We went to Julia Wolf. That was really good. We're kind of like close to the front. We're like in the middle.
25: How was that? Did you lead the way? Did mom lead the way, dad?
12: My mom did.
3: Of course, it doesn't always feel cool to be at a festival with mom and dad.
12: It's a little embarrassing sometimes, but it's been fine mostly.
3: For Hagen, the Smashing Pumpkins fan, coming to Lollapalooza has become a nostalgic family tradition with her daughter, Margot.
10: She's been coming since she was a baby.
3: And Hagen sees the festival as part of raising a Chicago kid.
10: Being a city kid and stuff, like, it's definitely good for learning, like, awareness, talking through, like, what do we do if we get separated? And, you know, just stuff that's, like, life lesson-y things.
3: And her 10-year-old daughter, Margot, appreciates all the free game.
26: She's, like, protective in a good way. And she, like, makes sure I'm safe, but she's also, like, really chill, and we like the same music, and she's just, like, cool.
10: I want to, like, save that, because, like, in a year or two, that's not going to be what she's going to be like, can you drop me off? I don't want to be seen near you at all.
3: For many parents, Lollapalooza isn't just about introducing their kids to music. It's about helping their kids discover themselves.
8: He wants to color his hair and put the pink spray paint in it. Go for it, dude. I don't care what you do. I just want you to be comfortable in your own skin. And I think music festivals are great places for that.
3: And creating new, sometimes unconventional, family traditions. Summer Van Benden, WBEZ News.
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0: We are back on Statewide. I'm Sean Crawford. The Mississippi River is lined with decades-old levees that sit right on the riverbank, but some researchers say those levees are doing a poor job, especially as climate change makes historic flooding events more common and more severe. Katie Grovich takes us to a new levee system that could help guard against future flooding.
14: A lush, sprawling wetland at the confluence of the Mississippi and Missouri rivers is now covered in a big pile of mud. Soon, it will be a new levee, a 10-foot wall of grass and native plants near the entrance of the Columbia Bottom Conservation Area. That's because the one that currently sits at the river's edge is pretty bad at its job. The current levee recently failed 5 times in a dozen years, flooding nearby farmland and spurring costly repairs. Dan Zarlenga with the Missouri Department of Conservation says the new system should be better for everyone.
15: With this new setback levee project, we're trying to limit as much of the infrastructure that's going to get impacted by flooding as we can.
14: The old levee kept water off the floodplain entirely. That meant the department could manually pump water into the floodplain to attract ducks and duck hunters to the region. But because extreme floods are becoming more common, Zarlenga says it's no longer worth taxpayer dollars to keep fixing that system.
15: Because of the increased floods, we kept getting damage. The water would top that levee, would run down with great force, it would shear the road away, destroy the trail, and so it became inefficient to try to keep restoring that.
14: Now, the levee will only protect the visitor center and the farmland just outside the conservation area. That means the department is going to let the rest of the area flood. But that's exactly what this land is meant to do. Irina Dranova is a leading expert on setback levee projects like this one. She says floodplains like Columbia Bottom act like big sponges that soak up excess water and slowly drain it back to the river.
17: This very process of spreading out the area for the water lowers the height of the water, and it also reduces the velocity of the current because it has more room to go, and that in itself significantly lowers the risk of both catastrophic floods and levee breaches.
14: Dranova says this makes extreme flooding events a lot less likely and can reduce long-term repair costs by up to 40%. She also says these levees can help revive the natural ecosystem and attract more native plants and wildlife to the land.
17: One of the beauties of the Sandbeek Levee project specifically is that it's a fairly large ecosystem.
14: Dranova says once the department moves the levee back, the land will start forming that natural ecosystem again right away, and all on its own. Chad Olney with the United States Army Corps of Engineers says the department is keeping the levee close to high ground to restore as much land as possible.
18: The conservation area will be allowed to function more like a natural floodplain. When the river comes up, it'll flood and then freely drain once the rivers go back down.
14: Because a setback levee is basically self-maintaining, it's also one of the cheapest tools for protecting our fresh water supply. The term fresh water is usually associated with the stuff that comes out of the tap. But a huge share of that water goes toward manufacturing and growing crops. And its supply is threatened globally by levees like the existing one at Columbia Bottom. Because traditional levees keep water out of the floodplain, it rushes quickly back to the ocean, taking a lot of drinking and farming water with it. Mike Eichels is a wetland researcher at Southern Illinois University Carbondale. He says projects like this new levee slow the water's return to the ocean and preserve access to water in the long term.
19: So the issue we have is all this water's coming down. It's got to go somewhere. And we've been trying to control it for the last 75 years. So the benefit of setting those levees back is it provides somewhere else for that water to go.
14: But despite being a functional wetland, Eichholz says it could take decades to return to something resembling its original state.
19: We're restoring the water back to this landscape, but that's not the pesticide-free, fertilizer-free water that historically went in there. It's never going to get back to the wetland that it was, 200 years ago.
14: even though it may never return to how it used to be, Eichholz says the new setback levees will reduce flood risk and start stocking up fresh water almost immediately. I'm Katie Grovich.
0: Advocates are weighing in as Governor J.B. Pritzker signed legislation updating the Illinois Domestic Violence Act to address tech abuse and remote protection orders. From Southern Illinois, Brian Sapp brings us the story.
4: Local agencies like Survivor Empowerment Center, who supports victims of domestic violence, helped the bill's passage. Angela Odom, the center's CEO, says abuse has changed over the last 40 years.
5: Yeah, so tracking devices, electronic communication, sharing private information, and even AI images that can be put out there on the internet for everyone to see. So IDVA being modernized actually takes those things into account. It updates the definition of domestic violence.
4: The law expands the legal definition of harassment to include these technologies and requires offenders to remove the prohibited content. Under the new bill, survivors can receive a remote hearing for orders of protection by just requesting one from the court. Survivors can also get a protective order extension without needing to have experienced another incident of abuse. Odom says these moves provide more access to safety. The Survivor Empowerment Center is part of the Illinois Coalition Against Domestic Violence, who advocates for these changes with the legislature. Odom spent time this spring meeting with legislators to encourage the bill's passage. She says this new legislation addresses issues they're seeing survivors face.
5: One is that abuse can continue through technology, even if someone leaves the home or the situation. And that's regardless of distance. And then the second part of that is the distance itself. So that can make accessing protection trickier, can make it more difficult. And this law now addresses both.
4: In signing the bill, Governor Pritzker says it meets the needs of domestic violence survivors in the modern world. With WSIU News, I'm Brian Sapp.

0: Archbishop Fulton Sheen, an El Paso native who attended high school in Peoria, is receiving attention from the worldwide Catholic Church. Sheen, who was also ordained and served in Peoria, will be beatified at a Mass on September 24th in St. Louis. Sheen died in 1979. He became widely known as one of the first users of media on a grand scale. He hosted a radio show, The Catholic Hour, from 1930 to 1950, then hosted A Life Worth Living on TV from 1952 to 1957. He even earned an Emmy Award for his efforts. Sheen's show had an estimated 30 million viewers each week. The Bishop Louis Tilke of the Peoria Diocese talked with WCBU's Rich Drager about the next step in a more than two-decade process that Tilke hopes could eventually lead to Sheen being declared a saint.
1: In 2002, my predecessor, Bishop Daniel Janke, opened the cause for canonization for Archbishop Fulton Sheen. That process begins with a local, obviously the local bishop has to be the one who initiates that, with the support of the church, local church. It's eventually presented as the cause is initiated to the Conference of Bishops, who approve the merits to move forward with that. So all of that took place back in 2002. As that process moves forward, once the investigation is complete, it's presented to Rome, and at which point Rome recognizes that the cause is worthy and that the person is declared a servant of God. Rome then undertakes its own kind of investigation of the investigation from the local church, kind of like a review process. At some point, the Holy Father, and in our case it was Pope Benedict the 16th, who declared Fulton Sheen venerable, which is that really the merits of the study of his life really do mark a heroic witness of faith to be emulated.
2: After being made venerable, the beatification of Sheen was expected back in 2019. But as Bishop Tilke explains, there were issues in Rochester, New York's diocese that stalled the effort.
1: The beatification was actually scheduled for 2019, but it was paused. In the state of New York, there were some matters that were of concern, namely that the statute of limitations on investigating past abuse cases, not that there was any concern of Sheen abusing, but when he was serving as bishop, did he deal with matters similar to that? And the Diocese of Rochester, where he had been the diocesan bishop for a few years, was in bankruptcy proceedings. So the church's prudence was to say, let's hold off just for a moment. Mm-hmm. And so that the beatification was paused in 2019. And then, of course, because those things have been resolved, effort to move forward with the beatification really began in earnest about a year ago in 2025. There have been conversations ever since I came to the diocese in 2020 about moving the cause forward. But in 2025, it became clear that there were no longer blocks or obstacles, if you might want to say, to move forward. And in early 2026, Pope Leo is the one who signed off on the beatification proceeding.
2: Traditionally, a beatification mass is held in the hometown of the person to be beatified. However, in Sheen's case, Tilke says the Illinois native's well-known nature and his worldwide appeal dictated a move to a larger venue.
1: Beatifications normally take place locally, and so one would have assumed that the beatification would take place here in Peoria itself. My contention as the Bishop of Peoria, as I learned about the cause and the significance of Sheen's life, not only for Peoria, but really for the world, I say Sheen is not just for Peoria, he's for the world. And that's why we moved the beatification mass to St. Louis, knowing that there was great interest in that. We decided to look a little bit to the south, only 2.5 hours away, to the Dome at the America Center, because it was available to us to rent for the Mass itself. But Sheen is part of our diocese. He was a priest of the Diocese of Peoria. He grew up here. And so naturally, we want people to come and explore and experience Peoria, the church that helped to shape and form him. So to prepare ourselves spiritually, we plan to have a novena of holy hours. Sheen was devoted to a holy hour each and every day. So the 9 nights leading up to the beatification at the cathedral here in Peoria, we're going to have a holy hour in the evening. Once we celebrate the beatification mass, which is the most important thing, on the 24th, we return to Peoria to continue the celebrations.
2: You're listening to WCBU Reports. We're visiting this morning with Peoria Diocesan Bishop Louis Tilka, talking about the beatification of Fulton Sheen. And after the Mass happens on the 24th, what happens next in Peoria?
1: We are inaugurating the Sheen Awards in a Sheen Award Gala on that Friday evening, a celebration. And again, seeing how his legacy continues, lifting up those who today are using their platforms to spread the gospel, especially in the areas of media and mission and, our life folks today in the world being evangelizers.
2: Somebody called him America's apostle. Mm-hmm. And I think you've kind of touched on that a little bit. This is not just for Catholics.
1: No. You know, when Sheen, at the height of Sheen's ministry in media in particular, he was reaching not just a Catholic audience. His TV show had 30 million viewers every week. And they weren't just Catholics. They were Catholics. They were Protestants. They were Jews. They were people who didn't have any faith in God. The topics that Sheen addressed were not just topics of, the Catholic Church. He addressed the topics of life.
2: Once beatification takes place, the next step is canonization or becoming a saint. Tilka says, however, that timeline is out of his hands.
1: It's always in the Lord's hands, right? And, even around the beatification, the question is, when is it opportune, right? Mm-hmm. It's opportune now. We have the 250th anniversary of the United States. We have the ongoing 150th anniversary of the Diocese of Peoria. And we have a pope that was born in Chicago, the state of Illinois, where Fulton Sheen is also from the state of Illinois. Now's the opportune moment, right? So it'll be on God's time. The good news is that in 2022, when I finally got to go to Rome as a new bishop, I met with the Dicastery for Saints, and they assured me that from the time that Pope Francis signed the decree accepting the miracle and saying that Fulton Sheen could be beatified, any reported miracle after that could be considered for canonization. In fact, the cardinal in Italian joked, well, maybe we beatify him 1 week and the next week we canonize him. I don't think it's going to be that quick. I'm hopeful because of the quality of the reported miracles that one of them could potentially pan out to be one accepted by the church and therefore used for the Holy Father to declare him a saint.
2: That was Catholic Bishop Louis Tilka of the Peoria Diocese. The Beatification Mass is scheduled for September 24th at the Dome of the Americas Center in St. Louis. The diocese expects a crowd in excess of 50,000 people. Celebrations in Peoria include a first-time event, the Sheen Awards, which will be held in Peoria at the Civic Center Ballroom.
0: That's all we have time for this week on Statewide. Thanks for being with us. Join us again next time. We'll be back with more reports and conversations from in and around Illinois and the Midwest.

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10: From NPR News in Washington, D.C., this is Weekend Edition. I'm Scott Simon. This hour we'll have Ron Elving on the week in politics, then concerns in Europe grow about Russia. A report from Kabul on Afghans who are living around Taliban restrictions. And Ben McIntyre's new real-life spy story, Redwood, about a KGB agent in revolutionary Iran who tells MI6 he wants to pass them some secrets.
11: But he had a secret of his own, and his reason for flipping to the West, if you like, was unlike any spy that I've ever come across before. He leant over to McCready and said, I have a problem.
10: What do you think it was? First, we have our newscast. Today is Saturday, September 19, 2026.
12: Live from NPR News in Washington, I'm Windsor Johnston. The United States, Denmark, and Greenland have reached an agreement expanding the American military presence on the Arctic island. President Trump says the deal gives the U.S. permanent control over Greenland's security. Adrienne Murray reports from Copenhagen.
13: Leaders in Denmark and Greenland have welcomed the agreement with the United States, saying it would strengthen Arctic and North Atlantic security. A deal is expected to be signed at the UN General Assembly next week, but would still need parliamentary approval. It's good for NATO and Europe, Danish Prime Minister Mette Frederiksen said, adding that it doesn't affect the sovereignty and territorial integrity of the Danish kingdom. The text of the agreement is not yet public, but in a lengthy social media post, President Trump said the US would be granted permanent control over security in Greenland. There was no mention of any territory changing hands. However, he said the Security Pact prohibits American adversaries from building bases in Greenland. For NPR News, I'm Adrienne Murray in Copenhagen.
12: Saudi Arabia issued air raid alerts overnight as Houthi rebels launched another round of missiles at the kingdom. An explosion was heard in Riyadh, the first such threat to the capital since fighting resumed. NPR's Aya Betraoui reports the escalation comes as the Houthis accuse Saudi Arabia of carrying out hundreds of airstrikes across Yemen this week.
14: Residents of Riyadh, including journalists there with Reuters and the AFP, reported hearing sounds of explosions over the Saudi capital late Friday, apparently from interceptions of Houthi ballistic missiles. The attacks on Riyadh mark another escalation in the war in Yemen. The Iran-backed Houthis say they're targeting Saudi airbases in response to Saudi airstrikes on Yemen. The group's also targeting Saudi energy sites and has imposed a blockade on Saudi oil tankers in the Red Sea. Last week, the Houthis pushed out Saudi-backed Yemeni government forces from territory along Yemen's Red Sea coast. The UN says the fighting has displaced more than 100,000 people in recent days. Aya Batraoui, NPR News, Dubai.
12: Cybersecurity researchers say they used Anthropic's chatbot Claude to break into rival tech company OpenAI during an authorized test. OpenAI has since fixed it. Former FBI cyber official Cynthia Kaiser tells ABC News that AI is also making online scams more convincing and easier to spread worldwide.
8: It looks more convincing. It looks in normal language. It might be tailored to what you care about. And we see it deployed in countries where we didn't see a lot of this before, like Japan, where language might have been a barrier to some of this cybercrime in the past.
12: The warnings come as some of the biggest names in artificial intelligence call for a slowdown in developing the most advanced systems. This is NPR News.
15: From the WGLT Newsroom, I'm Jason Zaler. Thousands of respondents have pitched ideas about the future of Eastland Mall. WGLT asked for ideas to revive the mostly vacant mall. Some suggest a food truck courtyard, an indoor dog park, a casino, and even using the space for a new school. Quinn Brewer of Normal thinks the 18-acre spot could be given back to the earth.
16: I'm sure it would be challenging to let such a prime piece of real estate go to something that isn't generating income. There are so many stores, it could be something different.
15: Brewer imagines using remnants of the mall to make walking paths to wind through pollinator gardens, picnic tables, and ponds. The McLean County Board has approved funding on an additional employee hired by the county clerk's office. But at Thursday night's meeting, several board members pressed County Clerk Kathy Michael to admit the hire was a mistake. Michael says the mistake that added an extra staffer to her office was a joint error with human resources.
17: So we appreciate HR working with us, admitting that they missed it as well as we did.
15: County board members took issue with what they said was an earlier reluctance to admit the mistake during meetings and emails earlier this week. Michael says the county clerk's office now has 13 employees. 1 year after the Illinois High School Association sponsored girls' flag football, the four public schools in Bloomington Normal all fielded teams. Haley Sefton coaches the flag football team at U High. She says it's about time the sport come to Bloomington Normal. It's been in Chicago and St. Louis for years.
18: I think as much opportunities as we can give to the young ladies as possible is the best thing ever.
15: Flag football rules differ from traditional football. There are seven players on a side and no tackling, just flag poles. I'm Jason Zaler.
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1: Good morning. You are listening to Weekend Edition from NPR on 89.1 WGLT. I'm Tim Amoney, and I know a lot of people are excited about this. For the first time ever, WGLT will be hosting Wait, Wait, Don't Tell Me from NPR and WBEZ live here in Normal. The very beloved and award-winning show will make its debut here November 12th. 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
3: I'm Windsor Johnston with these headlines. President Trump will travel to the United Nations next week. He's expected to meet with the acting president of Venezuela. It will be their first face-to-face meeting since the U.S. removed Nicolas Maduro from power. The White House has not disclosed what the two leaders will discuss. The president says he's banning CNN, MS Now, and Politico from the White House. He's accusing the news organizations of spreading what he calls fake news. The scope of the restrictions remains unclear. The price of diesel has reached another record high. The average price for a gallon is $6.49. According to AAA, that's up about a dollar from a month ago. I'm Windsor Johnston, NPR News in Washington.

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1: This is 89.1 and WGLT.org. I'm Lauren Wernicke with this WGLT Datebook. Metamora's Joe Stamm has been back in Bloomington Normal this week. He performed a launch show at the Castle Theater Friday night to celebrate a new EP called More Than Just Bones. The record is firmly planted in Stamm's wheelhouse, blending his outlaw country and Midwest Americana layers. It also marks a deepening of Stamm's collaboration with guitarist Al Torrance, who also produced and engineered last year's LP called Little Crosses. So for this weekend's Datebook, we revisit a 2025 conversation with Stamm when Little Crosses came out and implore you to check out the new tracks.
2: We'd always self-produced our records before, and so it was an incredible new experience to just kind of go into a studio with a very competent musician and producer and let him kind of finish coloring the songs, so we really owe him a lot of credit.

0: I hear kind of the Nashville banger in Territory Town. I hear kind of that Southern rock feel in How to Quit, you know. Yeah. And so what guides that sound where to the point where you do kind of commit to it for each song?
1: I don't know, to be honest. It's a feel thing, you know. It's like, what does the song need to take it to the next level or the level at which it needs to live? It's not a real formula. It's really a kind of get in the studio, in the rehearsal, and slug it out until you kind of feel your way to where the song wants to be.

0: 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I'm Scott Simon.
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0: From NPR News in Washington, D.C., this is Weekend Edition. I'm Scott Simon. This hour we'll have Ron Elving on the week in politics, then concerns in Europe grow about Russia. A report from Kabul on Afghans who are living around Taliban restrictions. And Ben McIntyre's new real-life spy story, Redwood, but a KGB agent in revolutionary Iran who tells MI6 he wants to pass them some secrets.
6: But he had a secret of his own, and his reason for flipping to the West, if you like, was unlike any spy that I've ever come across before. He leant over to McCready and said, I have a problem.
0: What do you think it was? First, we have our newscast. Today is Saturday, September 19, 2026.
7: Live from NPR News in Washington, I'm Windsor Johnston. President Trump appears to be following through on his threat to ban 3 major news organizations from the White House. Trump has accused MS Now, CNN, and Politico of spreading what he calls fake news. Reporter Akayla Gardner tells her network MS Now she was denied entry this morning. She says her press badge had been disabled at a security gate.
8: It did not work. There was a red beeping light, and so the officer asked me to hand over my badge. He said that it was disabled. I asked why I was not able to get inside. He said it was above him. And then our producer after me also scanned her badge, and it actually worked. She was able to get through and into the White House. But I want to say not just me, but also our photographer had their badge taken this morning.
7: The network says it will now take steps to defend its First Amendment rights. The White House Correspondents Association says the ban threatens the public's access to information. The leaders of Greenland and Denmark say they're optimistic a new security agreement with the United States will benefit all sides. The deal follows months of uncertainty over President Trump's intentions toward the semi-autonomous territory. Terry Schultz reports NATO is welcoming the agreement, saying it will strengthen security in the Arctic and North Atlantic.
9: Danish Prime Minister Mette Frederiksen says she's pleased Denmark, Greenland, and the U.S. are planning to sign what she calls a good agreement that recognizes her country's sovereignty and the Greenlandic people's right to self-determination. Frederiksen's statement says the new deal, which is due to be signed next week at the United Nations General Assembly, is beneficial for NATO and Europe. The Prime Minister of Greenland, Jens Frederik Nielsen, agrees it strengthens security for Greenland and Denmark following months of threats from President Trump to seize the island by force. The agreement is expected to update an existing 1951 treaty, which allows the U.S. to have and expand military bases on the island. It will add provisions preventing foreign countries from having a presence there. For NPR News, I'm Terry Schultz.
7: Fuel prices are once again hitting record highs in the U.S. The war in Iran continues to disrupt global oil supplies, with trading at around $100 a barrel. That's translating into rising prices at the pump and more expensive home heating oil ahead of the colder months. Brittany Worden, who lives in southern Maine, says she and her neighbors are worried about keeping their homes warm this winter.
10: I typically every year wait until August to fill up. Prices were a little high and I kept saying, like, I should order. And then September hit and they had just gone so high, I was honestly worried.
7: The price of diesel has climbed to a record $6.49 a gallon. This is NPR News.
11: From the WGLT newsroom, I'm Jason Zaylor. Thousands of respondents have pitched ideas about the future of Eastland Mall. WGLT asked for ideas to revive the mostly vacant mall. Some suggest a food truck courtyard, an indoor dog park, a casino, and even using the space for a new school. Quinn Brewer of Normal thinks the 18-acre spot could be given back to the earth.
12: I'm sure it would be challenging to let such a prime piece of real estate go to something that isn't generating income. There are so many stores, it could be something different.
11: Brewer imagines using remnants of the mall to make walking paths to wind through pollinator gardens, picnic tables, and ponds. The McLean County Board has approved funding on an additional employee hired by the county clerk's office, but at Thursday night's meeting, several board members pressed county clerk Kathy Michael to admit the hire was a mistake. Michael says the mistake that added an extra staffer to her office was a joint error with human resources.
13: So we appreciate HR working with us, admitting that they missed it as well as we did.
11: County board members took issue with what they said was an earlier reluctance to admit the mistake during meetings and emails earlier this week. Michael says the county clerk's office now has 13 employees. 1 year after the Illinois High School Association sponsored girls' flag football, the four public schools in Bloomington Normal all fielded teams. Haley Sefton coaches the flag football team at U High. She says it's about time the sport come to Bloomington Normal. It's been in Chicago and St. Louis for years.
14: I think as much opportunities as we can give to the young ladies as possible is the best thing ever.
11: Flag football rules differ from traditional football. There are 7 players on a side and no tackling, just flag poles. I'm Jason Zaylor.
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0: I hear kind of the Nashville banger in Territory Town. I hear kind of that Southern rock feel in How to Quit, you know. Yeah. And right. So what guides that sound where to the point where you do kind of commit to it for each song?
1: I don't know, to be honest. It's a feel thing, you know. It's like, what does the song need to take it to the next level or the level at which it needs to live? It's not a real formula. It's really a kind of get in the studio, in the rehearsal, and slug it out until you kind of feel your way to where the song wants to be.

Phoebe Bridgers with Bobby on Highway 309. I'm your host, Terrence Jones, and you're traveling Highway 309 on this beautiful Saturday. Hope everyone is having a wonderful day out there. We got a great lineup today. You will never know what you're going to hear, but it will be good. Listen today at 5 p.m. to Conversation from the World Cafe. Carly Rae Jepsen has a new album called Day and Night, but it's not the only new arrival for her in 2026. Earlier this year, she also welcomed her first child. On the next Conversations from the World Cafe, Carly Rae Jepsen talks about the big changes in her life and how they inspired her eighth record, which sees her exploring two distinct sides of her personality and her sound. Here's a group that consists of two superstars coming together on tour. It's Silk Sonic with Skate on Highway 309.

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They believe a combination of expertise and empathy is how people embrace hearing technology and keep hearing the most important sounds of their lives. More info at bnaudiology.com. And your skin.

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You never know what you're going to hear riding Highway 309, but it will be good like that from West Side Cowboy. 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This week on Wait Wait Don't Tell Me, the panelists are Adam Burke, Shantira Jackson, and newcomer Sam Rocha. Plus, Pulitzer Prize winning author Aaron Andiez talks about his books and plays Not My Job. Join Peter Sagal and Alzo Slade for Wait Wait Don't Tell Me, the news quiz from NPR. Up next, Glass Animal with Life Itself on Highway 309.

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Donna Harula with The Moon is Rising on Highway 309. I'm your host, Terrence Jones, on this amazing Saturday. Stay tuned because we have more music coming your way. Listen today at 5 p.m. to Conversations from the World Cafe. Carly Rae Jepsen has a new double album called Day and Night, but it's not the only new arrival for her in 2026. Earlier this year, she also welcomed her first child. On the next Conversations from the World Cafe, Carly Rae Jepsen talks about the big changes in her life and how they inspired her eighth record, which sees her exploring two distinct sides of her personality and her sound. Here's a band based in Chicago, Illinois. It's Wilco with Annihilation on Highway 309.

0: We didn't really have anything to go off of. You know, we listened to this music and had similar instrumentation, but then, you know, we decided that we kind of like to try to write our own music or our own songs in that world a little bit. But yeah, definitely no rules involved. I was singing like a stone in Red Wing, Minnesota. And a bar called Kelly's right next to the train. I don't want to try to pretend to be something I'm not, you know, or the band pretend to be something we're not. Not from Appalachia. We didn't grow up in a coal mine, so we might play those instruments, but hopefully the songs kind of reflect more about where we're from. And I wake up screaming in my
1: own damn bed. Dave Simonette of Trampled by Turtles, another great artist you can hear traveling Highway 309, where you never know what you're going to hear. But know what you do here will be good.

0: 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It's common to remember regular eye and dental checkups, but hearing is often overlooked. At BNA, the monkeys work together as a reminder to remember your ears, too.
1: 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This week on Wei Wei Don't Tell Me, the panelists are Adam Burke, Shantira Jackson, and newcomer Sam Rocha. Plus, Pulitzer Prize-winning author Aaron Andies talks about his books and plays Not My Job. Join Peter Sagal and Alzo Slade for Wei Wei Don't Tell Me, the news quiz from NPR. You're traveling Highway 309. Here's Japanese breakfast with paprika.

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2: 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More information is on the Reverberation Vinyl Facebook page. 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

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Carly Rae Jepsen has a new double album called Day and Night, but it's not the only new arrival for her in 2026. Earlier this year, she also welcomed her first child. On the next Conversations from the World Cafe, Carly Rae Jepsen talks about the big changes in her life and how they inspired her eighth record, which sees her exploiting two distinct sides of her personality and her sound. Up next, an American musical group led by a husband and wife duo. Here's Tedeschi's Trucks Band with Midnight in Harlem, and you're traveling Highway 309.

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That was Feeble Little Horse with Rewind on Highway 309. Coming up, we have more music from Father John Misty, Biba Doobie, and Carolyn Wonderland. This week on Wait Wait Don't Tell Me, the panelists are Adam Burke, Shantira Jackson, and newcomer Sam Rocha. Plus, Pulitzer Prize winning author Hernan Diaz talks about his books and plays Not My Job. Join Peter Sagal and Alzo Slade for Wait Wait Don't Tell Me, the news quiz from NPR. On the way, Wallflowers with One Headlight on Highway 309.

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Brandon Flowers with Plans on Highway 309. This is Terrence Jones at the wheel. Hope you're all having a wonderful Saturday. We have more music on the way, so stay tuned. 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Carly Rae Jepsen has a new double album called Day and Night, but it's not the only new arrival for her in 2026. Earlier this year, she also welcomed her first child. On the next Conversations from the World Cafe, Carly Rae Jepsen talks about the big changes in her life and how they inspire

inspired her eighth record, which sees her exploring two distinct sides of her personality and her sound. Here's a band widely recognized for their high energy and unpredictable live performances. It's Cage the Elephant with Social Cues on Highway 309.

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Def Cab for Cutie with Punching the Flowers on Highway 309, where you never know what you're going to hear, but it will be good. This week on Wait, Wait, Don't Tell Me, the panelists are Adam Burke, Shantira Jackson, and newcomer Sam Rocha, plus Pulitzer Prize-winning author Hernan Diaz talks about his books and plays Not My Job. Join Peter Sagal and Alzo Slate for Wait, Wait, Don't Tell Me, the news quiz from NPR. Here is Future Islands with For Sure on Highway 309.

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have nothing good to say.

Jack White with Neighbors Blues. We're traveling Highway 309. I'm your host, Terrence Jones, on a beautiful Saturday. To everyone out there, I hope you're staying safe. Coming up later, we've got more music from Lord Huron and Dingo Girls and Tosh Sultana. Listen today at 5 p.m. to Conversations from the World Cafe. Carly Rae Jepsen has a new double album called Day and Night, but it's not the only new arrival for her in 2026. Earlier this year, she also welcomed her first child. On the next Conversations from the World Cafe, Carly Rae Jepsen talks about the big changes in her life and how they inspired her eighth record, which sees her exploring two distinct sides of her personality and her sound. Next up, Michael Kiwanuka with You Ain't the Problem on Highway 309.

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1: At 4:18, you're listening to All Things Considered. I'm Courtney Conroy. The Bloomington Normal Water Reclamation District is taking out up to $65 million in short-term loans to make progress on a much larger long-term renovation project. 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

0: Dancing Queen from ABBA, who inspired a song on Carly Rae Jepsen's new album. You will hear all about that album, and she talks about how ABBA became an influence coming up in our conversation after this on World Cafe.
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0: Hey, it's World Cafe. I'm Raina Duris. Being a pop star is a full-time job. There's a lot of pressure to keep writing, recording, performing over and over and over. And for almost 20 years, it's been pretty much the only thing Carly Rae Jepsen has had time to think about or even really let herself think about. Today, Carly Rae Jepsen joins me to talk about her new album, Day and Night, which came out of a period when she finally allowed herself to take a step back, take a breath, and imagine a life outside of her music career. A life that might include getting married and becoming a parent. Two things that have happened for her recently. She'll also get into the two different vibes she explores on Day and Night, a double album split into the acoustic-leaning, folksier Day side and the synth-driven, darker Night side. We start with the first song and the one that opens the Day side of things. Here's Carly Rae Jepsen, After All.

0: That was the godfather of go-go, Chuck Brown, at the Tiny Desk. We heard It Don't Mean a Thing, Run Joe, Bustin' Loose, Wind Me Up, and we started out with Senorita.
1: Now, before we go on, we gotta mention, and if you're from DC, you know that go-go songs can literally go-go on and on. So what we're gonna hear today are Tiny Desk versions of these songs, so stick around and feel that go-go groove.
0: Franny Kelly and Bob Boylan produced that show. Kevin Waite recorded and mixed it. Up next, we've got Trouble Funk and Rare Essence.
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1: 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I'm Bobby Carter.
0: And I'm Ana Maria Sayer. This hour, we're celebrating 50 years of a cultural phenomenon, go-go music. Bobby, we need to let the people know that when we say go-go, we're not talking about go-go girls dancing in a club.
1: Anything but, Ana. The go-go that we're talking about is an offshoot of funk music born in Washington, D.C. back in the 70s.
0: It's this slow and simple groove, but hidden within it are dense polyrhythms and interwoven harmonies. This is music that sets the pace of the party.
1: That's right. Another go-go band that emerged

Yeah. Now, we got to do this especially for our girl Soraya. Give a hand for some sweet Soraya. Hey. I didn't know this was her son Darian over here. Big Darian over here.

0: That was Rare Essence, another OG go-go band at the Tiny Desk. We just heard Overnight Scenario, Lock It, Bad Bad, One-on-One, Freaky Deek, and Rock This Party.
1: Did you hear that special shout-out for Sweet Soraya?
0: Mm-hmm.
1: That's our executive producer, and she produced that Rare Essence show. Josh Rogerson was the audio engineer. He also mixed the Trouble Funk show. Abby O'Neill produced that one.
0: When we come back, we've got one more go-go band for you. EU, aka Experience Unlimited, is coming up right after the break.
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1: And I'm Ana Maria Sayer. This hour, we're celebrating 50 years of go-go music with another band that got its start in the 1970s.

Y'all ain't ready. Y'all ain't ready.

0: That was EU at the Tiny Desk closing out this go-go hour on Tiny Desk Radio. We just heard the Tiny Desk version of The Butt, Umbapa, EU Freeze, Taste of Your Love, Go Juju Go, Ooh La La La. And they started out with Shake Your Thing. Bobby, I know you were shaking your thing at that show. Sorry I missed it.
1: Anna, it was a rare shaking that thing moment, if you know what I mean.
0: Oh, I believe it, Bobby.
1: That thing was thangin'.
0: And you know what? I'm not sorry I missed it.
1: Saraya Muhammad produced that show, and Neil T-Vault recorded and mixed it. Neil is also our technical director, and Saraya is also our executive producer.
0: Tiny Desk Radio is produced by Walter Ray Watson and Noah Caldwell. Lars Gottrich is our series editor. Our theme was composed by Kaylin Ellis. Sonali Mehta is the executive director of NPR Music.
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0: And I'm Ana Maria Sayer. 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